News 24 will be back after this short break. News 24 will be back after this short break.

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News 24 will be back after this short break.

News 24 will be back after this short break. 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

0: Tasmania's Central Highlands on Wednesday night. It took 25 crews more than 4 hours to bring the blaze at Tungatina Power Station under control. Specialist units from Hobart and Launceston were also brought in, along with firefighting aircraft. Fortunately, no one was inside of the historic building at the time of the blaze.
1: It was a difficult fire for our crews, but they did the best they could in the circumstance. The investigation will be ongoing. Hopefully we'll have some preliminary findings by this afternoon. But again, the site is a large footprint and in varying stages of collapse.
0: Tungatina is one of 10 major stations in Tasmania's hydroelectric dam system and supplies around 5% of the state's electricity. That's the equivalent of 13,000 homes.
2: The fire is currently contained, but the damage is significant. Hundreds of households in the region are without power, and work is underway to restore power to that area. This could take some time, and I thank everyone for their patience and everyone that's working again so solidly in difficult circumstances.
0: The state is largely reliant on hydro, solar and wind power. A nearby gas-fired power station will now be brought online to maintain electricity supplies and prevent the need for load shedding.
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News 24 will be back after this short break. News 24 will be back after this short break.

0: and policies are part of the reason housing prices are going down.
1: Chris, I've missed some of that, but I'm assuming that you are talking about housing and also about the settings, the tax settings, of course, that came in May, the lack of confidence that the market is now showing, first home buyers not being able to get into the market despite Labor's rhetoric. And then, of course, we've got 3,400 construction businesses who have gone under. This is an absolute shame on the Labor government, who are great with the spin, as we've said often enough, but not great with delivery. Under the coalition, we had an average of 200,000 homes being built a year, and now under Labor, it's 170,000. So this is not a good story. And look, it's nice that Jim Chalmers can admit that some of those tax settings are a part of the problem, but they've got to do something about it.
0: Yeah, I think it's very obvious. The whole country can see what's going on. Of course, there are other factors at play. Everyone knows that as well. But it was the worst time in the world to make it less ideal to invest in property. Last time Labor did this, back in the mid-'80s, they recognised the error and repealed it within a couple of years. I wonder whether Labor will be forced to do the same here. We will see. I want to get your thoughts, though, on immigration, because I know you've got concerns about temporary visas for farm workers.
1: Absolutely. The working holiday maker visa is very popular with broadacre farmers particularly. They have multi-million dollar pieces of equipment and they bring in the same workers from the UK, Canada, Ireland every year. And across my electorate, I've been out in my electorate this week, and let's remember I have the largest grain belt, shall I call it, over a third of Victoria, which is largely broadacre farming. And farmers are ringing me, talking to me in the streets about the fact that instead of working holiday makers visas taking one day, which is what the department actually has on its website, now we have them taking 40 days or not actually happening. And you can see Tony Burke and Anthony Albanese anxiously going, how do we reduce our net overseas migration? Well, I can tell them it is not by reducing farm workers. And I've got another piece of news for the Labor government, that our harvests don't wait for them to sort out their visa mess.
0: Yeah, well, they shouldn't add to net overseas migration anyway, because they're only here for a short stay. And this is a government that's added 40,000 federal public servants, so they ought to be processing things more quickly.
1: You'd think so. Absolutely, you would think so. And that's what I've said to the farmers today. You'd think that in the public service that they have increased astronomically, that these visas would be processed very quickly. But I actually think it's a political issue, Chris. I think it's Tony Burke, who, remember, he didn't give his press conference
0: His speech at the press club, yeah.
1: Address a few weeks. Yeah, that's right. A few weeks ago, he didn't give it because obviously the people even higher up, i.e. Anthony Albanese, saw it and went, maybe this is not a great time. We need to tweak those numbers again. I repeat, it is not with our farm workers who are desperately needed.
0: Thanks for joining us, Anne. Appreciate it. Anne Webster there joining us from Mildura. I want to get into sport with sports broadcaster Mark Robinson joining us from Victoria as well. Good to talk to you, Robbo. I want to kick off with NRL. We flagged this last week with Jai Arrow, the player for the Rabbitohs who had to retire prematurely earlier this year because of MND. But the Rabbitohs are putting him on the bench for the last couple of games to make sure he can retire from the game as a 100-game Rabbitohs player. Let's have a look at his game last weekend, which was game number 99.

0: Just incredibly emotional scenes there in that game against the Titans. And Robbo, he lines up tomorrow night against their arch rivals, the Roosters. It's going to be a special, special moment.
1: Yeah, we spoke about this last week, and I'm sure all of Sydney have been speaking about it, but this is a national story. Joy Arrow, we always talk about sport and emotion and achievement. I don't think there's been a more emotional

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0: News 24 will be back after this short break.
1: An Australian engineer has developed a micro-nuclear reactor that can be mass-produced in months, fits on the back of a ute, and can run for 5 years before it needs refuelling. And when it does need refuelling, you just swap the nuclear reactor module, much like changing a gas bottle. And here's the best part. It can produce electricity for about a third of what Australians are currently paying. Naturally, the Albanese government has banned it. Here's the engineer, a Queenslander who Donald Trump has described as one of the greatest in the world, Bobby Gallagher.
2: Energy security, is a travesty, considering how much energy resources we have in Australia, is probably one of the biggest concerns. A technology like ours would be transformational for the Australian economy if it was allowed to be deployed.
1: Except Gallagher's nuclear reactor is not allowed to be deployed in Australia. Our government would rather spend billions erecting thousands of wind turbines, stringing transmission lines across the country and covering enormous areas with solar panels. I'd rather that than allow a tiny reactor on the back of a ute. Joining me now is Christy McSweeney from PR Council, who's worked with coalition prime ministers and premiers, and former Federal Nationals Minister Peter McGoran. Welcome to you both. Peter, I'll start with you. Australian technology providing Americans with cheap, reliable, low emission power, but it's not permitted here.
3: It's economic lunacy of the kind that's corroding Australia's standard of living and jeopardising our energy future. So we're not allowed to use gas or coal, all we're allowed to use is hydro and renewables. Small modular reactors are taking off around the world. There's four in operation, two in

News 24 will be back after this short break. News 24 will be back after this short break.

0: to deliver government services. They are not there for productive purposes. So the more people that are employed in the public sector, the worse the productivity issue becomes. And so productivity and innovation are absolutely suffering at the moment. That has to be fixed. As productivity goes down, we all get poorer. And the government needs to get onto this ASAP.
1: Just finally, some big news in the business world. Betting company Polymarket seeking to raise capital at a valuation of more than $20 billion. Is that right? US dollars.
0: US dollars. Yeah. So Polymarket is only 5 years old, created by a 22-year-old university dropout.
1: Another young kid.
0: Absolutely. Wow. And Polymarket is a really interesting business because it was started initially as a platform for people to bet on certain topics. And it came to prominence during the US election where they were much better at forecasting the result of the election as opposed to the pollsters who all had their own political leanings. But what Polymarket has now become is a way for companies or corporates or investors to hedge their bets. So, for instance, if you've got an investment in a Taiwanese company and you're worried that the Chinese might invade Taiwan next year, you can actually take a bet that China will invade Taiwan in order to get a payout. So that will hedge your exposure to your Taiwanese company. So it's being used. There was $80 billion of these trades last year. And that's increasing by the day. And then there's also the really good fun stuff on Polymarket. For instance, during the Soccer World Cup, when Brazil was playing Scotland, somebody came up with the idea to take a bet that aliens would land in the middle of the game and abduct somebody from the stadium. And $4 million was bet on that trade.
1: That's
0: absolutely
1: ridiculous. Russell, so fun having you on the show as always. Thank you very much.
0: Great to be here.
1: All right, and now we're going to try and get to Amanda Hodge in Nepal. Amanda, thank you very much for being with us, finally. And look, you must have been having such a tough time in Nepal. It must be so difficult to be there for you personally. Can you tell us some of the harrowing stories that you've come across?
2: Yeah, it's been a long week, but nowhere near as long as for the people of Nepal, obviously, and the Australian families who are looking for relatives here. But we've been across all the affected areas in the past week from Trishuli, Nuwakot, Dudding, and all the way up into Rasuwa District, which is where everyone would have seen by now that enormous inland tsunami wash over the border crossing between Tibet and Nepal. It's very hard to get, impossible, in fact, to get to that area without chopper. But we drove a sort of 12-hour bone-crunching journey across a mountain pass to get to some of those towns below Rasuwa Ghadi and Tomore. And the devastation in some of those was absolutely complete, just total. And, you know, we got to one town, Betrawati, on Sunday, and there was hardly anyone there. And it was because the estimates are only 10% of that town survived. You know, we saw an old man sort of standing helplessly on the riverbanks. His wife is buried in the mud, but there was no one to help him. He's been calling police for days. I mean, a day after we got there, I understand the Nepali police got to that town and pulled, I'm literally just harvesting bodies, right? There are 24 pulled from one building alone. And we spoke to the headmaster who was in the shelter above that town. He told us that 70 children had lost every single member of their family. There were 74 orphans in that shelter alone, and in his school, 200 of the student body had perished in the floods. I mean, it's just beggars belief.
1: So for the families around the world, including Australians who are waiting to hear about their loved ones, I mean, it's just a matter of, as you say, pulling bodies from the rubble, but some might never be found. Okay, I think we've lost Amanda Hodge again. It's obviously very difficult trying to get connection in Nepal. Amanda, you're not there anymore, are you? Can you hear us?
2: I'm
1: Yes. Okay, we'll give it one more shot. Okay. Sorry, what? Go for it.
2: Oh, look, I was saying it's going to be a long, hard road, and people who've been following this story will have already read that that so many of those bodies are impossible to identify, you know, visually. The force of the floods was just so ferocious that, you know, the sort of injuries that these people sustained before their deaths was catastrophic, and it's very hard to identify. On top of that, you know, there is just not enough refrigeration in this country. They've made multiple appeals for that. But it's just so slow coming. So there's had to be mass burials in multiple spots around the country, including Kathmandu.
1: Yeah, it's just terrible. Amanda, thank you so much, and stay safe, and thank you for your incredible reporting.
2: You're welcome.
1: After the break, how did Richard Miles fare in his meeting with Pete Hegseth? John O'Kersley joins us live in Washington next.
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0: They should be in there giving evidence and explaining why certain decisions were made.
1: All right, I'm out of time. I'm sorry, we've had issues with your technical end. Let's talk again next week because I think this is far too important to let go. Thank you for your time, Alex there. Of course, the police union boss at the AFP. That's it for me. Have a lovely weekend. Go Carlton. I'm with Carlton tomorrow night. Here's the Bolt Report.

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1: We like to end the week with Colin Flynn. His lovely face, his delightful voice, his beautiful heart. And we, not this Friday, but next Friday, will, can you again believe, 25th anniversary of the September 11 attacks in the United States. And Colin joins us there. Now, Colin, give us an idea again about some of the people that you meet with, many a story to tell, a quarter of a century on.
2: Yeah, and Paul, isn't it incredible to believe that 25 years have passed since those attacks in the United States? And I've been making this documentary for EWTN News about those horrific events on that dark day, but trying to focus on the moments and the warm moments when light was able to shine through. So these are stories of great heroism, of courage, of bravery. And the interesting thing is, Paul, when we think of September the 11th, our mind always goes to Manhattan and the Twin Towers because those images were just so dramatic and the loss of life was so great. And of course, Paul, it being in Manhattan, all the television cameras of the world were there. So as soon as the first plane hit, boom, immediately

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1: Welcome back to Early First Edition. John Howard says Anthony Albanese should be man enough to face the Royal Commission into anti-Semitism. In an interview with Chris Kenny on News 24, the former Prime Minister pointed to his own experience of appearing before a judicial inquiry, adding that the same standard should apply to the current leader. Mr. Howard criticised Anthony Albanese, but not Commissioner Virginia Bell, over the absence of evidence from senior Labour ministers.
2: I believe that the Prime Minister should appear. And I'm really calling on the government, because they set up the Royal Commission, rather than calling on her, it's a bit isolating of her. I'd say to the Prime Minister, you're the man who called this Royal Commission. I know you didn't want to, but why don't you be man enough and just extend the terms of reference and give her the flexibility?
1: With John Howard on the Kenny Report here on News 24 this coming Monday. Today marks 20 years since Steve Irwin died. The crocodile hunter was known for his larger-than-life personality and fearless love of wildlife, his passion living on, carried by his family, Australia Zoo, and the conservation work he started, inspiring a new generation.
3: G'day, I'm Steve Irwin, and these are highly venomous sea crates.
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We'll be back after this short break. 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
1: Hello, welcome back to Early First Edition. Let's check out the front pages of this morning's newspapers for you now, starting with The Australian, which focuses on concerns over tax revolving around recent Labor legislation. It's also got a story about Chris Bowen's

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News 24 will be back after this short break. 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